0: says this year's Okanagan wildfires are another blow for fruit farmers after years of challenges. Adrian Art says the Bald Range wildfire near Summerland struck at the height of peach harvest season, and hundreds of thousands of pounds of fruit may go to waste. He also warned that the BC apples people see in grocery stores may look a little different this year due to smoke and high temperatures.
1: This year we're going to see apples that aren't as red as normal. And so I would just ask folks to not judge an apple by its color.
0: Art says the loss has come after several challenging years for fruit farmers, with drought, intense heat, and cold snaps impacting crops. Good news on the wildfire front for residents of Clinton and travelers in BC. The Thompson-Nicola Regional District, BC Wildfire Service, and the Ministry of Transportation said in a webinar yesterday that Highway 97 will reopen today. Residents of Clinton and the surrounding areas were also told they can return home today, with the regional district downgrading the evacuation order to an alert. The regional district said that Highway 97 will reopen only for local traffic from 8 a.m. until around noon. BC Hydro says some individual homes may still be without power, along with Highway 97 towards 70 Mile House and Meadow Lake, but hope to restore power by end of Sunday. Kamloops Centre MLA Peter Milibar says his values don't align with the current BC Conservatives, and he's leaving to sit as an independent. Milibar says the decision comes after seeing the direction the party is taking under leader Kerry Lynn Finley. He says there will be no major changes for his constituents.
2: I'll still be holding the NDP to account. I'll still be advocating for the issues that are important to people in Kamloops and British Columbia.
0: Milibar ran for the leadership and clashed with Finley during the campaign when she suggested he had a conflict of interest around Aboriginal title issues because his wife is Indigenous. Premier David Eby is shuffling some key members of his cabinet after Finance Minister Brenda Bailey announced she'll be undergoing treatment for early-stage cancer. Josie Osborne moves from the health file to take over as finance minister. Bailey plans to return in October as Minister for Jobs and Economic Development, a role she previously held. Eby says September will be an intense month for budget preparations.
3: This is a very heavy workload, obviously, to carry while you are also going through cancer treatment. Nobody should have to do that. And so Brenda will be going back to a file that she knows and can excel at, with work she can pick up immediately once she's back.
0: Ravi Kalon is leaving his role as jobs minister to serve as BC's new health minister. I'm Zach Barrowcliff.
4: Summit weather.
0: Taking a look at the weather in the Northwest from Environment Canada. Sunday will have a short break from precipitation across the region, as both Terrace and Kitimat are forecast to reach a high of 28 with a mix of sun and cloud, and Prince Rupert looks to reach a high of 18 with mainly cloudy skies.
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0: Summit. 10 years ago, Canada stopped what it was doing and turned toward Kingston, Ontario. One band, one unforgettable goodbye. On August 20th, we'll revisit that same stage. The Final Curtain, 10 years later, brings the Tragically Hip's legendary final set list on this station, song by song. Listen here. Thursday, August 20th, from 3 to 6 p.m. The music, the memories, the moment. The Tragically Hip, The Final Curtain, 10 years later.
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2: 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The Tragically Hip, The Final Curtain, 10 years later.
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1: Wiwani Hot Springs Provincial Park near Kitimat is a little off the beaten track. Named after Wiwani Creek, a Haisla word meaning many creeks, the baths were built in the 90s and became a provincial park in 2004, offering a serene escape into nature. The hot springs are traditionally used by the Haisla people for hygienic, medicinal, ritual, and recreational purposes. And one more thing, Wiwani is only accessible by boat, but once you get there, you'll realize it was well worth the trip.
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0: one of the most popular sports invented by a Canadian, basketball. Dr. James Naismith was a phys ed instructor who created this indoor game to help athletes keep in shape in cold weather. From its humble beginnings using beach baskets, basketball evolved to become more and more popular worldwide, across Canada, and here at home. Today, in and around Kitimat, many people love basketball, whether you're one of BC's top teams or love to play drop-in basketball for fun.
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1: 6 kilometers doesn't sound like much until you embark on such a journey by foot that takes 2 to 2.5 hours to reach the first viewpoint, then another 3 to 3.5 hours to the summit, if weather permits. 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
1: 10 years ago, Canada stopped what it was doing and turned toward Kingston, Ontario. One band, one unforgettable goodbye. On August 20th, we'll revisit that same stage. The Final Curtain, 10 years later, brings the Tragically Hip's legendary final set list on this station, song by song. 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Thursday, August 20th, from 3 to 6 p.m. The music, the memories, the moment. The Tragically Hip, The Final Curtain, 10 years later.
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1: You love living in Kitimat, but have you ever wondered how our town came to get its name? 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

0: Summit. There's a world of animals to see. Many animal lovers spend tens of thousands of dollars and book months, if not years in advance, so they can travel far and wide to find rare species of their favorite creatures. Yet, there's a world of animals to see close to home. From soaring bald eagles to sharp-toothed porpoises to cream-colored Komodo bears that most of the world could only dream of seeing firsthand on wildlife tours that leave and arrive in Kitimat.
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1: Sometimes towns and cities are created around landmarks or natural formations, but Kitimat was different. Beginning in 1949, the Kitimat project was completed in 5 years and included a dam, tunnel, powerhouse, transmission line, smelter, and finally, Kitimat itself, becoming BC's first planned community. The town plan was considered revolutionary, as were the pioneer engineering feats used. The Kitimat project and town it created remain a model of modern Canadian ingenuity.
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1: I'm Zach Barrowcliff. The head of the BC Fruit Growers Association says this year's Okanagan wildfires are another blow for fruit farmers after years of challenges. Adrian Art says the Bald Range wildfire near Summerland struck at the height of peach harvest season, and hundreds of thousands of pounds of fruit may go to waste. He also warned that the BC apples people see in grocery stores may look a little different this year due to smoke and high temperatures.
2: This year we're going to see apples that aren't as red as normal. And so I would just ask folks to not judge an apple by its color.
1: Art says the losses come after several challenging years for fruit farmers, with drought, intense heat, and cold snaps impacting crops. Good news on the wildfire front for residents of Clinton and travelers in BC. The Thompson-Nicola Regional District, BC Wildfire Service, and the Ministry of Transportation said in a webinar yesterday that Highway 97 will reopen today. Residents of Clinton and the surrounding areas were also told they can return home today, with the regional district downgrading the evacuation order to an alert. The regional district said that Highway 97 will reopen only for local traffic from 8 a.m. until around noon. BC Hydro says some individual homes may still be without power, along with Highway 97 towards 70 Mile House and Meadow Lake, but hope to restore power by end of Sunday. Kamloops Centre MLA Peter Milibar says his values don't align with the current BC Conservatives, and he's leaving to sit as an independent. Milibar says the decision comes after seeing the direction the party is taking under leader Kerry Lynn Finley. He says there will be no major changes for his constituents.
3: I'll still be holding the NDP to account. I'll still be advocating for the issues that are important to people in Kamloops and British Columbia.
1: Milibar ran for the leadership and clashed with Finley during the campaign when she suggested he had a conflict of interest around Aboriginal title issues because his wife is Indigenous. Premier David Eby is shuffling some key members of his cabinet after Finance Minister Brenda Bailey announced she'll be undergoing treatment for early-stage cancer. Josie Osborne moves from the health file to take over as Finance Minister. Bailey plans to return in October as Minister for Jobs and Economic Development, a role she previously held. Eby says September will be an intense month for budget preparations.
4: This is a very heavy workload, obviously, to carry while you are also going through cancer treatment. Nobody should have to do that. And so Brenda will be going back to a file that she knows and can excel at, with work she can pick up immediately once she's back.
1: Ravi Kalon is leaving his role as Jobs Minister to serve as BC's new Health Minister. I'm Zach Barrowcliff.
0: Summit Weather.
5: I'm Darren Bain. Fort St. John RCMP are investigating a shooting that took place Friday evening, marking the third shooting since July 22nd. Police say at around 10, multiple reports were received of shots being fired in the 8800 block of 107A Avenue. Based on the current information, it's believed to have been a targeted incident, though no suspects have been identified at this time. Mounties say the increase in firearm-related incidents is a significant concern, adding the repeated use of firearms presents an unacceptable risk to public safety and will continue to be a major investigative priority. Investigators are actively pursuing all available leads, and anyone with information related to any of the firearm-related incidents is asked to contact the Fort St. John RCMP. More wildfire evacuees in BC were allowed to return home on Saturday as emergency officials downgraded orders to alerts. Hundreds of evacuees returned in the Clinton area after being forced from their homes over the Pear Lake wildfire in late July. Highway 97 near Cache Creek, which had been shut down as a result of the fire, fully reopened during the afternoon. Thousands of other residents also returned to their homes near Summerland and West Kelowna as orders were downgraded to alerts. Meanwhile, some winery owners in the Summerland area are estimating hundreds of thousands of dollars in losses due to the Bald Range wildfire. The fast-moving fire forced thousands in the Summerland area to evacuate last Friday. Mike Stoller, owner of Summergate Winery, says the property appears to have been largely unscathed.
6: Our concern for us will now be to what degree are we going to be having smoke paint on the grapes themselves.
5: She said. He says it comes after several difficult years for Okanagan wineries, including a devastating cold snap in 2024. There's the real possibility that Donald Trump's new wave of threatened tariffs could kick in this coming Wednesday, Canada and the U.S. still not close to a deal. But the Canada-U.S. Trade Minister Dominic LeBlanc and Chief Trade Negotiator Janice Charette are both in Washington still working to head off the new tariffs, levies that would target $2 billion worth of Canadian electronics, booze, dairy, and other products. Canada also wants the Americans to ease earlier tariffs slapped on steel, aluminum, autos, and softwood lumber, the so-called Section 232 tariffs. And in sports, it's another weekend, another Schneidering for the Prince George Kodiaks, who fell 67-13 to the Okanagan Sun on Saturday. The 1-3 Kodiaks are fifth in the BC Football Conference and will face the Kamloops Broncos on Saturday. I'm Darren Bain.
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0: Wait, did you hear that?
1: Oh, this is sure stirring up some ghosts for me. She said there's one thing you gotta learn, is not to be afraid of it. I said, no, I like it. I like it, it's good. She said, you like it now, but you'll learn to love it later.

0: From the MyKidamatNow.com newsroom, this is Summit News.
1: I'm Zach Barrowcliff. The head of the BC Fruit Growers Association says this year's Okanagan wildfires are another blow for fruit farmers after years of challenges. Adrian Art says the Bald Range wildfire near Summerland struck at the height of peach harvest season, and hundreds of thousands of pounds of fruit may go to waste. He also warned that the BC apples people see in grocery stores may look a little different this year due to smoke and high temperatures.
2: This year we're going to see apples that aren't as red as normal. And so I would just ask folks to not judge an apple by its color.
1: Art says the losses come after several challenging years for fruit farmers, with drought, intense heat, and cold snaps impacting crops. Good news on the wildfire front for residents of Clinton and travelers in BC. The Thompson-Nicola Regional District, BC Wildfire Service, and the Ministry of Transportation said in a webinar yesterday that Highway 97 will reopen today. Residents of Clinton and the surrounding areas were also told they can return home today, with the regional district downgrading the evacuation order to an alert. The regional district said that Highway 97 will reopen only for local traffic from 8 a.m. until around noon. BC Hydro says some individual homes may still be without power, along with Highway 97 towards 70 Mile House and Meadow Lake, but hope to restore power by end of Sunday. Kamloops Centre MLA Peter Milibar says his values don't align with the current BC Conservatives, and he's leaving to sit as an independent. Milibar says the decision comes after seeing the direction the party is taking under leader Carrie Lynn Finley. He says there will be no major changes for his constituents.
3: I'll still be holding the NDP to account. I'll still be advocating for the issues that are important to people in Kamloops and British Columbia.
1: Milibar ran for the leadership and clashed with Finley during the campaign when she suggested he had a conflict of interest around Aboriginal title issues because his wife is Indigenous. Premier David Eby is shuffling some key members of his cabinet after Finance Minister Brenda Bailey announced she'll be undergoing treatment for early-stage cancer. Josie Osborne moves from the health file to take over as finance minister. Bailey plans to return in October as Minister for Jobs and Economic Development, a role she previously held. Eby says September will be an intense month for budget preparations.
4: This is a very heavy workload, obviously, to carry while you are also going through cancer treatment. Nobody should have to do that. And so Brenda will be going back to a file that she knows and can excel at, with work she can pick up immediately once she's back.
1: Ravi Kalon is leaving his role as Jobs Minister to serve as BC's new Health Minister. I'm Zach Barrowcliff.
0: Summit Weather.
5: I'm Darren Bain. Fort St. John RCMP are investigating a shooting that took place Friday evening, marking the third shooting since July 22nd. Police say at around 10, multiple reports were received of shots being fired in the 8800 block of 107A Avenue. Based on the current information, it's believed to have been a targeted incident, though no suspects have been identified at this time. Mounties say the increase in firearm-related incidents is a significant concern, adding the repeated use of firearms presents an unacceptable risk to public safety and will continue to be a major investigative priority. Investigators are actively pursuing all available leads, and anyone with information related to any of the firearm-related incidents is asked to contact the Fort St. John RCMP. More wildfire evacuees in BC were allowed to return home on Saturday as emergency officials downgraded orders to alerts. Hundreds of evacuees returned in the Clinton area after being forced from their homes over the Pear Lake wildfire in late July. Highway 97 near Cache Creek, which had been shut down as a result of the fire, fully reopened during the afternoon. Thousands of other residents also returned to their homes near Summerland and West Kelowna as orders were downgraded to alerts. Meanwhile, some winery owners in the Summerland area are estimating hundreds of thousands of dollars in losses due to the Bald Range wildfire. The fast-moving fire forced thousands in the Summerland area to evacuate last Friday. Mike Stoller, owner of Summergate Winery, says the property appears to have been largely unscathed.
6: Our concern for us will now be to what degree are we going to be having smoke taint on the grapes themselves.
5: He says it comes after several difficult years for Okanagan wineries, including a devastating cold snap in 2024. There's the real possibility that Donald Trump's new wave of threatened tariffs could kick in this coming Wednesday, Canada and the U.S. still not close to a deal. But the Canada-U.S. Trade Minister Dominic LeBlanc and Chief Trade Negotiator Janice Charette are both in Washington still working to head off the new tariffs, levies that would target $2 billion worth of Canadian electronics, booze, dairy, and other products. Canada also wants the Americans to ease earlier tariffs slapped on steel, aluminum, autos, and softwood lumber, the so-called Section 232 tariffs. And in sports, it's another weekend, another schneidering for the Prince George Kodiaks, who fell 67-13 to the Okanagan Sun on Saturday. The 1-3 Kodiaks are fifth in the BC Football Conference and will face the Kamloops Broncos on Saturday. I'm Darren Bain.
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It's Mark here. It's a Sunday. I'm easy like a Sunday morning. I'm worse on a Wednesday afternoon, though. Anyway, good morning to you. Hopefully you're having a good weekend, making the most of it, doing what you can to enjoy yourself. The day of rest with great music here with myself, Mark, on the weekend. And maybe in September, we will have a bit of an announcement, doing something a little extra special on the weekend shows. Who knows? Well, I do, but it's not been confirmed. So when it does get confirmed, I will announce that for you. Maybe next weekend. We'll have to wait and see. Until then, let's enjoy some music.

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AI is getting out of hand. It's Mark here on your weekend. They say people are using AI to generate realistic food photos, sending them to restaurants to falsely claim issues with their orders. So they're taking a picture of the food that they ate, asking AI to make it look like there's something in the food, and they're convincing enough to give refunds or free meals, raising concerns amongst restaurant owners. The trend highlights how AI tools are now being misused from small-scale fraud, businesses struggling to verify whether complaints are genuine or fabricated. Don't do this. Support locals. You know, don't use AI for bad. In fact, a lot of things I'm seeing that's not good about AI is more down to the planet and climate that's not really good at the moment. But yeah, be careful.

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How old is actually being old? It's Mark here on your Sunday. Now, when I was a kid, watching 90s TV shows, Saved by the Bell, etc., Mr. Belding, who was the principal of the school, I think he was like 39 years old. But to me, he looked like 50 when I was a kid. But now Gen Z's suggest that people are saying 62 is when you are officially old, which has gone up quite actually a few years. It's higher than in the past decades where old age was placed in the 40s and 50s. Yeah, yeah. 60s is the new 40s. That's what they're saying. So I'm in my 40s right now. Does that make me 20?

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1: I'm Zach Barrowcliff. The head of the BC Fruit Growers Association says this year's Okanagan wildfires are another blow for fruit farmers after years of challenges. Adrian Art says the Bald Range wildfire near Summerland struck at the height of peach harvest season, and hundreds of thousands of pounds of fruit may go to waste. He also warned that the BC apples people see in grocery stores may look a little different this year due to smoke and high temperatures.
2: This year we're going to see apples that aren't as red as normal. And so I would just ask folks to not judge an apple by its color.
1: Art says the losses come after several challenging years for fruit farmers, with drought, intense heat, and cold snaps impacting crops. Good news on the wildfire front for residents of Clinton and travelers in BC. The Thompson-Nicola Regional District, BC Wildfire Service, and the Ministry of Transportation said in a webinar yesterday that Highway 97 will reopen today. Residents of Clinton and the surrounding areas were also told they can return home today, with the regional district downgrading the evacuation order to an alert. The regional district said that Highway 97 will reopen only for local traffic from 8 a.m. until around noon. BC Hydro says some individual homes may still be without power, along with Highway 97 towards 70 Mile House and Meadow Lake, but hope to restore power by end of Sunday. Kamloops Centre MLA Peter Milibar says his values don't align with the current BC Conservatives, and he's leaving to sit as an independent. Milibar says the decision comes after seeing the direction the party is taking under leader Kerry Lynn Finley. He says there will be no major changes for his constituents.
3: I'll still be holding the NDP to account. I'll still be advocating for the issues that are important to people in Kamloops and British Columbia.
1: Milibar ran for the leadership and clashed with Finley during the campaign when she suggested he had a conflict of interest around Aboriginal title issues because his wife is Indigenous. Premier David Eby is shuffling some key members of his cabinet after Finance Minister Brenda Bailey announced she'll be undergoing treatment for early-stage cancer. Josie Osborne moves from the health file to take over as finance minister. Bailey plans to return in October as Minister for Jobs and Economic Development, a role she previously held. Eby says September will be an intense month for budget preparations.
4: This is a very heavy workload, obviously, to carry while you are also going through cancer treatment. Nobody should have to do that. And so Brenda will be going back to a file that she knows and can excel at, with work she can pick up immediately once she's back.
1: Ravi Kalon is leaving his role as jobs minister to serve as BC's new health minister. I'm Zach Barrowcliff.
0: Summit Weather.
5: I'm Darren Bain. Fort St. John RCMP are investigating a shooting that took place Friday evening, marking the third shooting since July 22nd. Police say at around 10, multiple reports were received of shots being fired in the 8800 block of 107A Avenue. Based on the current information, it's believed to have been a targeted incident, though no suspects have been identified at this time. Mounties say the increase in firearm-related incidents is a significant concern, adding the repeated use of firearms presents an unacceptable risk to public safety and will continue to be a major investigative priority. Investigators are actively pursuing all available leads, and anyone with information related to any of the firearm-related incidents is asked to contact the Fort St. John RCMP. More wildfire evacuees in BC were allowed to return home on Saturday as emergency officials downgraded orders to alerts. Hundreds of evacuees returned in the Clinton area after being forced from their homes over the Pear Lake wildfire in late July. Highway 97 near Cache Creek, which had been shut down as a result of the fire, fully reopened during the afternoon. Thousands of other residents also returned to their homes near Summerland and West Kelowna as orders were downgraded to alerts. Meanwhile, some winery owners in the Summerland area are estimating hundreds of thousands of dollars in losses due to the Bald Range wildfire. The fast-moving fire forced thousands in the Summerland area to evacuate last Friday. Mike Stoller, owner of Summergate Winery, says the property appears to have been largely unscathed.
6: Our concern for us will now be to what degree are we going to be having smoke paint on the grapes themselves.
5: She said. He says it comes after several difficult years for Okanagan wineries, including a devastating cold snap in 2024. There's the real possibility that Donald Trump's new wave of threatened tariffs could kick in this coming Wednesday. Canada and the U.S. still not close to a deal. But the Canada-U.S. Trade Minister Dominic LeBlanc and Chief Trade Negotiator Janice Charette are both in Washington still working to head off the new tariffs, levies that would target $2 billion worth of Canadian electronics, booze, dairy, and other products. Canada also wants the Americans to ease earlier tariffs slapped on steel, aluminum, autos, and softwood lumber, the so-called Section 232 tariffs. And in sports, it's another weekend, another schneidering for the Prince George Kodiaks, who fell 67-13 to the Okanagan Sun on Saturday. The 1-3 Kodiaks are fifth in the BC Football Conference and will face the Kamloops Broncos on Saturday. I'm Darren Bain.
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It's Mark here. There's been much talk about banning cigarettes to children born after 2008, a rule that actually has come into place in the UK. But they said back in 1963, the average person smoked around 4,345 cigarettes per year. Because obviously back in the 60s, smoking was advertised, normalized, and even promoted by doctors in the early decades. Of course, rates have dropped significantly due to health awareness regulation and cultural shifts. Was once routine, now widely recognized as a major public health risk. I saw things like, like processed meat being as bad as cigarettes these days now. Is that going to be banned in 20, 30 years?

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Would you say you're an impulsive person? Well, it depends if you like sweets or not. No, I'm serious. It's Mark here. They say people who love sweets are more impulsive. People who prefer the sweetest sugar solutions tend to avoid risky choices more than people who prefer less sweet options when it comes to the lottery of life. But sweet likers show a stronger preference for immediate rewards over larger delayed rewards. So instead of risking for the long-term win, people who like sweets go for the immediate reward instead. I like my sweets. My wife doesn't as much, but she is more frugal. She saves money. She looks at the bigger picture. And I look at the here and now. Who's right? Well, if I was to guess, because I can't be bothered looking down the line, I would say me right now.

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Religious people have stronger mental health. It's Mark here. It's not down to faith, they say. They did this big study and they found that religious people started out with fewer mental health and addiction problems. But one of the main reasons was people's sense of purpose and also their exposure to hate speech, war footage, online. Religion advantage held for like substance use and disappeared from mental health symptoms. And they say that a sense of meaning in life and a cleaner social media habits tracked better outcomes when it came to mental health. A purpose. Yeah. Now, obviously, people who are religious, I feel, probably have more of a purpose, but it doesn't have to be down religion, family, friends, loved ones. That's important too, right?

0: During the pandemic, alcohol and drug use increased, and some police services report an increase in impaired driving that caused heartbreak and devastation. An impaired driver killed my brother DJ, and our family has never been the same. As life returns to normal for many of us, those of us impacted by impaired driving still struggle to cope. Now more than ever, we need your commitment to never drive impaired. Let's keep our roads safe so your family won't suffer like mine.
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Hello there, it's Mark here. Remember, made and played in Canada. It's there for you. A new website that we put together just less than a year ago, and we were encouraging artists across Canada to upload their music, promote the brand, promote their label, promote themselves in the music world, and hopefully we'll get some of those artists on the radio. And we have been doing. If you're looking to find a new artist that's maybe playing music in your area, you can get on Made and Played in Canada, listen to their music, follow them on the socials, and give them the support that they deserve. Madeandplayedincanada.ca.

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1: 10 years ago, Canada stopped what it was doing and turned toward Kingston, Ontario. One band, one unforgettable goodbye. On August 20th, we'll revisit that same stage. The Final Curtain, 10 years later, brings the Tragically Hip's legendary final set list on this station, song by song. Listen here. Thursday, August 20th, from 3 to 6 p.m. The music, the memories, the moment. The Tragically Hip, The Final Curtain, 10 years later.
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It's Mark here on your Sunday. Now, there is a 30-second balance test that predicts longevity of life. Seriously. They say older adults with higher fitness scores across multiple physical tests and substantially lower risks of health issues. But it was all about balance and agility in a test. And the test is basically one leg standing for a short period of time. If you can do that for 30 seconds, and if you can walk and turn course, good walking, strong walking and balance for 30 seconds, these combined scores helped you with longevity. So if you can't balance on one leg for 30 seconds, they say getting some exercise, getting some strength training could be

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Now, I'm not sure if you're a vegan, vegetarian or not, but what would happen if for just 1 month you turned to being a vegan? It's Mark here on your Sunday. They say a 1 month vegan diet is linked to statistically a 1.7-year drop in your biological aging. Yeah. They say they can't prove the effect, but of course, across every country they studied, when people turn to a vegan diet, your cells, your DNA, etc., can help you look and become a little younger. Yeah, the genome-wide DNA changes tied to things like cancer, etc., it can really have a shift in your health lifestyle. I might give it a try, because meat's getting expensive as well, right?

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7: Hello, British Columbia on our province-wide radio network, and welcome worldwide on our podcast. Wherever around the globe you are joining us from, you're very much appreciated. Hope your weather is as smooth as ours here in BC. There's just nothing like being on the deck in August with a cool glass of something interesting. And you know what? In this week's picks, I thought I would come up with two or three wines that you might really like to sip at this time of the year. First up is Jabber, the winemaker, the blend Sauvignon Blanc. Jabber is the nickname of a very famous New Zealand winemaker, Kim Crawford, who actually sold his name when he sold the winery, so he can't use it anymore. And so he's known as the Jabber, and that's the name he's using for his blend of Sauvignon Blanc and Semillon that he's doing in Chile. It's an outstanding wine. It sells for about $20. Got a beautiful blue label. You can't miss it in the store. Great bottle of wine. Pick one up. Dirty Laundry Vineyard, Let's Get Physical Rosé. This wine is all about fun, and it's exactly what the winery's about, so I can't pass it by. I thought it was quite a delicious, simple, well-made rosé, Charmat method, Let's Get Physical from Dirty Laundry Vineyard, which is a very interesting place to visit in British Columbia in Summerland. And now, Seven Directions, I've been a big fan of this wine. The fruit's been coming from all over many years. Daniel Bontorn makes the wine, but he eventually found a piece of dirt in the Similkameen, built himself a winery with his wife, and planted his grapes, and now making wine. I don't know anybody working harder in the wine business. This is a tiny, tiny, tiny boutique winery, but Seven Directions Pinot Noir Rosé in 2025 is something you should pick up. It is a delicious pink. Now, later in the show, Nicholas Villon, general manager at Vini Wines, he's going to come on and explain the heritage of the Jean-Jean family, renowned sixth-generation French winemaking dynasty in the Languedoc, southern France region. We'll also talk with Romain Chevrolet. He's the winemaker at Domaine La Roche. We're going to talk both about Le Chevalier-style wines in Burgundy and what he's got going on in the Languedoc under the Moss Le Chevalier label. But up next, Stefan DeMarques. He's the export manager at La Rioja Alta, one of the founding wineries of the Rioja region. They have a history that dates back to 1890. Names of the wines, Viña Alberti, Ardanza, and Arana, are odes to the original founding families as well. I'm Anthony Gismondi. 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
7: We're back and joined by Stefan Desmarquez. He's the export manager for La Rioja Alta. Stefan, welcome to the show.
1: Thank you, Anthony.
7: It's great to have you back. You know, La Rioja is one of Spain's most historic and respected wineries in a region equally historic and respected. I'm wondering what that means when you make wine at La Rioja Alta. How does that serious history affect what you guys do?
1: Well, there is a high level of exigence. So we have to be very careful of everything we do at La Rioja Alta. We have ambitions of improving quality year after year, harvest after harvest. So everything we do is towards quality. No matter if we talk about the wines from Rioja, the wines from Galicia, the wines from Ribera del Duero, we have four wineries across Spain. Mm-hmm. Everything needs to be 100% controlled, let's say.
7: Yeah. One of the things I like is that your wines, correct me if I'm wrong, but I believe that they're named after families. So it's not just branding. It's really storytelling, I think.
1: Absolutely. Yeah. The company was founded in 1890 by five families, and three of the families carry the name of some of the brands. So the family Ardanza, the family Alberdi, and the family Arana. It's a very historical company.
7: Well, let's start with Rioja. So many things have gone on in Rioja. Can you tell us about the transformation, if you call it that or not? I mean, it's a very different wine than what I knew when I first started visiting Rioja in the 80s. How would you characterize it today in the world of wine?
1: It's a very diverse region. So you can find plenty of different styles in the region nowadays. Before, it was more classic. So you had this way of categorizing the wines in Grand Reservas, Reservas, Crianzas.
7: Yeah.
1: And today you have young winemakers coming to the region and having a more, let's say, fruit-forward and more free approach of winemaking. They both do high-quality wine. So the good thing in Rioja is everything you can find is diverse, but it's very high profile, high quality. And it's mainly driven by Tempranillo grape and, let's say, a bit of Garnacha. You can find other grapes, but those are the two most common grapes.
7: Yeah.
1: It's very exciting. Plenty of different styles. So today it's a bit difficult to categorize on one style because you can find different profiles, but they're all extremely exciting.
7: My guest is Stefan Desmarquez. He's the export manager at La Rioja Alta. You mentioned different styles. I wonder if that affects your business when you talk to retailers, or how is it that the modern consumer maybe comes to know your wine and the style of your wine?
1: In Rioja, we have two wineries. So we have our historical winery, La Rioja Alta, where we do only a classical style of Rioja. And then we have a more modern winery in La Guardia. It's called Torre de Oña, where we have three wines. And those wines are made on a much more modern profile. So we are able to offer to the consumer what the region covers the most. And so we have those two very different styles in the portfolio.
7: Yeah. Okay, well, I want to talk about the Rioja first today. What can you tell us about this wine? What should people know about it when they open a bottle of this wine? What can they expect?
1: It's a classic style of Rioja. If I have to explain to the people what is Viña Alberdi, for me, Viña Alberdi is probably the best value on the premium segment of the classic style of Rioja.
7: Okay.
1: It's going to be very difficult to find something better at that price.
7: Yep.
1: It's our largest volume in terms of production. So we do over a million bottles, obviously depending on the harvest conditions. And it's a blend of different vineyards. So we don't work on a terroir model in La Rioja Alta. What we look after is consistency, vintage after vintage. So if a vineyard is not, I don't know, ripe enough, so we will source the grapes in another vineyard. And what we want is to have, you know, a consistent style of vintage after vintage.
7: Yeah.
1: It's Tempranillo.
7: Yep.
1: It's 100% Tempranillo, and it's aged for 2 years in American oak. Everything we do at La Rioja Alta is American oak.
7: Yeah. A couple things I just want to delve into. One, 100% Tempranillo. So has that changed over the decades, or has it always been that way? Or what is your thinking about not putting any other varieties in? And two, why American oak?
1: So the recipe of Alberti is 100% Tempranillo. It has always been like this,
7: mm-hmm.
1: and it's probably going to be always like that. We have other wines with our coupage of a blend of different varieties.
7: Yeah.
1: Like Vigna Arvanza, the big brother, has a bit of Grenache. And sorry, what was the second question?
7: Well, about American oak, like people would say, well, why not French oak? And why is that so prominent in Rioja?
1: We believe American oak, when we age the wines for a long time, because at La Rioja Alta we age probably longer than other producers, and we believe that American oak brings that elegance that we need. The softness of the oak and the spiciness, it's much more adapted to the style of wines that we like to make at La Rioja.
7: It's a fantastic wine. You're right on the money in terms of the value that you get in this wine. Last question about it is Reserva. Is it about the time in wood, or is it just a term that you use by selection?
1: No, Reserva in Rioja, it's a regulation. So if you want to call a wine Reserva, you need to age the wine for a minimum of 3 years and at least 12 months in oak.
7: Yeah. Fantastic. Let's move to Galicia, because I'm pretty excited about Albarino, and I know that Albarino has really upped its image in North America, especially in Canada. It seems there's no shortage of people trying to sell Albarino. We're actually making Albarino in British Columbia now, which is amazing. But let's talk about Lagar de Severa and Galicia, and why Albarino? How does it all come together in that region?
1: So Albarino is the most famous grape that we have in Spain, in northwest Spain, Galicia. The appellation is Rías Baixas, and the appellation is made of five subregions. So our wine, Lagar de Severa, is coming from one of the five subregions. It's called Urrosal,
7: mm-hmm.
1: the closest part of Rías Baixas to Portugal. And absolutely right. Albarino is obviously it's a variety. It's a grape. And it has become a category, you know, worldwide, driven a lot by the sales in the US and in the UK. So it's a wine, it's a category which is growing and developing. Spain has always been a country of reds, red wines.
7: Yeah.
1: And thanks to Albarino, we are demonstrating to the world that we can do high quality whites in Spain. And it's very exciting. I mean, the Albarino grape offers plenty of different profiles, and they're all very, very good.
7: Yeah. In some ways, it reminds me, not in the taste or whatever, but its success reminds me a bit of Sancerre, you know, just this region, you know, coming out at people and really adopting the wine, in this case, using the variety name, but still, lots to like about Albarino, and especially about this wine. And of course, Galicia is a cool place, and that's probably the reason why this wine is so mineral and has such a saline character, too, in its finish. I just love it.
1: Absolutely. There is a sub-region in Rías Baixas called Val do Salnés, where we have 30 hectares.
7: Yep.
1: Part of them are going to Lagar de Cervera, and Salnés means salinity. And you're absolutely right. Albarino has a lot of salinity, so nice acidity, salinity. It's very vibrant. It has plenty of white fruit.
7: Yep.
1: It has a bit of volume in the mouth. It's aromatic, nice length. I mean, it ticks all the boxes of the white wine, and Yeah, very enjoyable.
7: And best of all is you can actually buy it in British Columbia, which we really like. Listen, before you go, I want to ask you about, of course, Rioja. When we talk about regions, you know, there's Bordeaux and there's Burgundy, there's Champagne, there's Rioja. There's a long history there. What is it like to work in a place that's so well known and yet, you know, you're responsible for keeping it so well known, as we say, as the years go by?
1: Absolutely. I mean, it's a very premium region. It's a region that makes great wine. So for me, I'm working on the commercial side of the business. It's kind of it's easy to sell because people recognize Rioja, and we just need to make sure that we sell our wines in the most places and the best places where the consumer can enjoy them. But it's a very nice story to be selling those high profile quality wines in all the world.
7: But not easy. I don't know whether you stay up late at night, because it seems like every day consumers want something different or they're looking for something different. And yet, for some reason, some of these classic wines remain stable in the marketplace. Is there something new coming from Rioja, or are you just pretty happy with the way it is right now?
1: You always need to do a bit of innovation. I mean, you always need to adapt a little bit your wines to the consumers. But I think the classical style will always remain there. You know, it's a question, I think, of the age of the consumers, where probably when you're younger, you want to try different things.
7: Yeah.
1: And then you get older and you have your value, you know, that you know it's not going to disappoint you. And
7: yeah.
1: This is your Rioja, your classical style of Rioja. So,
7: yeah. Fantastic. Stefan, it's been great to catch up with you. You've done a great job on these two wines. By the way, for our listeners, you can buy both the Vigna Alberti and the Lagar de Severa Albarino here in Vancouver Marketplace in private stores. And sometimes, if you're lucky, you'll find them in government stores as well. Thanks so much for joining us today. We really appreciate your talk and catching up with you. Hope we can meet you sometime in Spain.
1: Whenever you want to come to Spain, you are more than invited at the winery. Thank you for your time. Pleasure.
7: Yeah, thanks so much. That was Stefan Desmarquez. He's the export manager for La Rioja Alta in Spain, one of the great wine regions of the world. There's plenty more coming up on the show. You can catch any of our shows, if you miss them, on your favorite podcasts.
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7: We're back from the studio deck of BC Food and Wine Radio, and we've a fully stocked refreshment area. We hope you have the same. We're joined by Romain Chevrolet. He's the winemaker at Domaine La Roche, Romain comes from a family of Champagne winemakers. He moved to the Rhone Valley to work as an oenologist in 2018. And he's been with Domaine Laroche since the beginning of July 2023, continuing to reveal the exceptional terroirs and wines with finesse. Here's our conversation with Romain Chevrolet, winemaker Domaine Laroche. Romain, welcome to the show.
12: Hello, Anthony. Thank you for your invitation.
7: It's great to have you here. You come from a family of Champagne winemakers. Originally, and you graduated as an oenologist from Dijon University and trained at Maison Louis Latour and Domaine Romanée Conti.
12: That's right.
7: That's a high standard.
12: Yes, it starts well.
7: Yeah. Did you learn a lot from those folks?
12: Yes, I learned a lot.
7: Yeah. I mean, it's one thing to be in school. It's another thing to be in the winery, eh?
12: Always, for all the works.
7: So, yeah.
12: But it was, yeah, very, very interesting to work there.
7: Well, today we're going to talk about Chablis. Of course, Laroche is quite famous for that. So maybe we'll start with Laroche. What can you tell our listeners about? Where are you and what are you about? What is the ethos of Laroche?
12: So Domaine Laroche was established since 1850 in Chablis.
7: Yeah.
12: It's one of the oldest house of Chablis, and we are established in the birthplace of the Chablis wines,
7: yeah,
12: called L'Obédiencerie.
7: Okay.
12: This is the name of
7: easy
12: the
7: for you to say.
12: Yes, L'Obédiencerie, for that means truly, literally, obey to God.
7: Yep.
12: It was the place where the monks used to live and pray,
7: yeah,
12: and make wines also. So this is these monks who created the vineyard.
7: And we know wherever the monks make wine, that's
12: exactly
7: where the best wines are made today. So that's interesting.
12: They started early to make wine, and now we benefit of the knowledges of this people.
7: What's so special about Chablis? Because it's a special place where grapes grow. What can you tell us about the terroir? How does that make the wine?
12: Chablis is very specific. It's northern part of Burgundy, and it's very close to the southern part of Champagne. So you have Kimmeridgian limestone.
7: Mm-hmm.
12: It's a very specific limestone present everywhere in Chablis, a little bit in Sancerre and in Côte des Barres. But for Chablis, it's linked to the minerality.
7: Mm-hmm.
12: And in this limestone, you will find some oysters fossilized called Ezogyra virgula. They are everywhere on the Chablis Premier Cru and Grand Cru subsoil.
7: So, and that means this soil was under the ocean at some point in history.
12: That's it. A long time ago, a million years ago, we were under the sea, not a deep sea, but very hot and with a lot of calcium inside. And all this sediment became fossilized. And this limestone is very linked to the minerality you will find in the Chablis wines.
7: Yeah.
12: And also because of the weather we have, it's not the south of France.
7: Yeah.
12: We are very close to Paris. And you can easily imagine we have cold winters, hot summers sometimes,
7: mm-hmm,
12: often rain. So
7: and slippery vineyards.
12: And slippery vineyards as well.
7: They're really hard to walk in the springtime.
12: Yes, and also because we have a lot of steep vineyards.
7: Yeah.
12: Mm-hmm.
7: Okay, well, that's a start. Now, the next thing my listeners would like to know or probably would like to hear about is the structure of the wines in Chablis. So you make Chablis, you make Premier Cru, etc. Tell us a little bit about that, how that works.
12: At Chablis, you will find four appellations. The first one is Petit Chablis, mainly located on the plateau for more than 1,000 hectares.
7: Mm-hmm.
12: And then you will find the Chablis Village appellation, with the main appellation with more than 3,000 hectares.
7: Right.
12: It's mainly located on the coteau, facing west, north, not mainly south.
7: Right.
12: Because
7: so it's cooler.
12: That's cooler, exactly.
7: Yeah.
12: And why? Because all the coteau, all the hills who are facing south or southeast are classified in Premier Cru.
7: Mm-hmm.
12: You will find 17 different Premier Cru in Chablis for, in total, 780 hectares.
7: Yep.
12: And on the top of the top, you will find the Premier, Grand Cru.
7: Yeah.
12: For 100 hectares. For everyone, so it's very hard to have them. When you usually have the chance to have Premier Cru and Grand Cru, people keep them for themselves.
7: So if you were to sum it up, if you were talking to my neighbor who didn't know much about Chablis, except he knows that Premier Cru costs X and Grand Cru costs maybe 3 or 4 X, what is it about what's the difference in those wines? How would you explain it?
12: For me, first, the terroir is speaking by the concentration, the intensity of the nose, the smell, all the notes you will find at the inside the glass. Of course, a Grand Cru is always more concentrated, more intense, with more length.
7: Yeah.
12: And the big difference also is the capacity to be aged.
7: Right.
12: I have the chance to open sometimes all vintages at Domaine La Roche. For example, we opened Les Clos 1980 last summer, mm-hmm. and it was so fresh, so good to taste. So I can assure you, Grand Cru can be aged for more than a decade, more two decades.
7: Oh, yeah. I'm with you on that.
12: And of course, you can wait 10 years for a Premier Cru to answer to your point, but you will have more pleasure after 10 years compared to a Grand Cru.
7: Okay, well, you brought two wines today that we're going to taste, and you've selected the order. So we're going to start with a wine that I understand that this first wine, which is a Lei, I want you to say it, Chanoine. Okay, Lei Chanoine Chablis apparently is going to be sold widely in British Columbia now in the keg, which is fantastic to see a wine of that quality there. But let's talk about this wine. So this is a wine that's marked Chablis only.
12: Yes, Chablis. This is the level of appellation.
7: Mm-hmm.
12: This is one of our entry level, I would say, for Chablis. I want this cuvée to be very accessible to people, easy and to understand, with an immediate pleasure to the taste. You can open this bottle for any occasion easily at the end of the day to share a glass of wine, to pair seafood, for example. This cuvée is on the fruity notes like apricots, yellow fruits, very drinkable.
7: Very mineral too.
12: And of course, at the end, you will find the minerality.
7: Yeah.
12: The saltiness specific from
7: the Chablis. The saline character, yeah. It's really delicious. It's a very clean, pure wine. It's not easy to make wine like that, I'm sure, but that's got to be the goal.
12: And for to have this kind of profile, I choose only tanks, stainless tank vats
7: for fermented
12: and aged as well, on fine lees, to have a little bit more complexity as well.
7: And is it wild yeast, or do you introduce yeast, or how do you do that?
12: We tried to use the wild yeast, but actually it wasn't a success for us.
7: Yeah.
12: So I will try it in the next years on small batches, but for this cuvée and all the cuvée we have, it's selected yeast, but very neutral. I want this truly the terroir we're speaking, so I use yeast just to secularize the fermentation and don't have a specific aroma, for example.
7: And at the end of the fermentation and the aging for this Chablis, how long does it stay at the winery? Just
12: At least maybe 6 months.
7: Yeah,
12: six months before the first release, and then we do the bottling.
7: Stays in the same tank on the lees, or
12: yes, in fine lees, total lees. I don't move the wine since the fermentation to the end of aging.
7: Right,
12: and then. Of course, I taste often the tanks and all the barrels.
7: Yep.
12: So if there is no need to move the wine, I will leave it like this.
7: Do you worry about alcohol at all, or is it whatever it is? Or do you have a number, or is that just what you get?
12: At Domaine La Roche, we're very attached to the freshness, the minerality, the right balance between ripeness and acidity. So in this way, I'm more focused. My target is 12.5. Alcohol.
7: Mm-hmm.
12: It's not my only target. The first thing I'm looking for is the taste of the grapes.
7: Yeah.
12: So I taste all the grapes from all the vineyards we have before taking my decision for the date of harvest.
7: Okay.
12: And in addition, of course, we have analysis, and I like to have wine by 12.5. For me, it's enough.
7: It's enough, for the freshness. I'm going to come back to the taste in a minute. My guest is Romain Chevrolot. He's the winemaker at Domaine La Roche. Now, we're going to move on to the Premier Cru, which is Les Vaudevilles, which is a very famous piece of dirt. If people don't know, there a number of people can make this wine. You would see Les Vaudevilles on different labels made by different people.
12: Exactly. It's a large Premier Cru, about 40 hectares.
7: Yeah.
12: But we are a couple of owners who own more than
7: Half or more.
12: Half, yes, exactly.
7: Yeah.
12: For example, for us, Domaine La Roche, we own we own 10 hectares under 40 in total.
7: Yeah.
12: So it's quite large for us.
7: And do you taste other Vaudevilles all the time, or do you stay on top of that?
12: I do. I try. It's difficult to find, but I have the chance to taste. And finally, this Vaudeville, this Premier Cru, is located in a very clear and narrow valley on a very steep slope. Mm-hmm. It's a cold place. And you have always wine on the tension, minerality with iodine notes, citrus notes, lime notes. Mm-hmm. It's never the most powerful Premier Cru you will find, but now with the global warming, I think it's truly important to have it, because I can preserve the fresher, the acidity easier in this place.
7: And you mentioned global warming. What are some of the things you would be doing in the vineyard to protect yourself, or to, I mean, you can't go higher. You are where you are, right?
12: Exactly. The vines can't move. So we need to adapt ourselves. We're trying a lot of things. I don't have the solution, but I'm trying we are trying, for example, to making late pruning to not be exposed to the frost, or less exposed.
7: Yeah.
12: Of course, we managed to pick earlier to preserve the freshness, but not too earlier, because we need something ripe as
7: It'd
12: well.
7: It'd be nice to push it into the fall, too, when it's cold at night. And
12: exactly. So it's a lot of things. We adapt also the treatment, the way we work for plugging the soil.
7: Yeah.
12: So
7: it's not an exact science.
12: No. And it's just adaptation.
7: And just for our listeners, how many different Chablis would you labels are you producing at La Roche?
12: A lot, because at the beginning I didn't say it, but we own 90 hectares of vineyard with more than 18 of Premier Cru and 6 of Grand Cru.
7: Wow.
12: So that's a lot. And we are able to make 12 different Premier Cru at Domaine La Roche.
7: That's
12: so
7: fantastic.
12: That's one of the best range of the village.
7: Yeah.
12: And we make 4 cuvées of Les Grands Cru with 3 different climates.
7: I'm going to ask you a question that I always hate when they ask me, but do you have a favorite one of the climats that you make that you really are attached to?
12: I have one.
7: Yeah.
12: I have one who is in my mind. It's Monte de Tonnerre.
7: Oh, yeah.
12: One who is facing Les Blanchots Grand Cru. I like this climate. Why? Because it's always ripe, but you have a very high sensation of minerality and saltiness at the end of the palate, who brings back you to Chablis. So I truly like this Monte de Tonnerre.
7: That was Romain Chevrolat, winemaker Domaine La Roche. Up next, more with Romain as we switch gears, and from Burgundy we travel directly south to talk about the Domaine La Roche project, Mas Le Chevalier, in the heart of the Languedoc region.
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7: Hello, Anthony Gismondi here with exciting news from the South Okanagan. 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
7: We're back, and as we continue our discussion with Romain Chevrolet, winemaker of Domaine-la-Roche, after chatting about Burgundy wines, we talked about wines from further south in the Languedoc. La Roche is a story of boldness, and in the 90s, the house made a strong strategic choice to establish itself in the south of France when many others had decided it was too warm. They established Mas Le Chevalier near Béziers with high-altitude vineyards where cool climates and limestone soils were the perfect choice for Chardonnay to express itself with precision, elegance, and freshness in the south of France. Now more with Romain Chevrolet, winemaker, Domaine-la-Roche, and Mas Le Chevalier. We're heading down to the south of France where Michel Laroche decided he wanted to do some business. I think he made a good decision. Who is Michel Laroche? What can you tell our listeners about him?
12: Michel Laroche was the guy who, he was the heir of Domaine Laroche in the middle of the 60s. And he started to develop the estate.
7: Yep.
12: And then he was, for me, a visionary to start the sales out of France, and very good in marketing as well, and the quality for the quality of the wines. So he developed a lot the brand.
7: Yeah.
12: And unfortunately for him, he has to sold the company in 2010, but he has, before that, a lot of good ideas.
7: Well, they kept his name, so they must have liked what he was doing.
12: Yeah.
7: Yeah.
12: Exactly.
7: We're going to go down the south of France. In general, I mean, you're working up in Chablis. It's a whole different ball game. But you stay. How do you interface with them? Do you guys taste together? Tell us a little bit about the original property was Mas Le Chevalier.
12: Mas Le Chevalier.
7: Yeah.
12: Exactly.
7: So tell us about how it's evolved.
12: So the decision was made to create another winery in the south of France, nearby Béziers, in Pays d'Oc, called Mas Le Chevalier, with the same philosophy to recreate the Burgundian style with the Burgundian varieties, Chardonnay and Pinot Noir. And we have Géraud Blanc, who is the winemaker at Domaine at Mas Le Chevalier.
7: Yeah.
12: He's working at full time there. And we spend a lot of time together to, you know, taste each other productions, share ideas, projects. So it's a colleague, actually.
7: And that winery name has disappeared now. We see in North America, we see the name La Roche on the wines from the south.
12: Exactly. You can see La Roche with the same construction as the our label at Domaine La Roche.
7: From the Domaine La Roche.
12: But you can easily recognize the Mas Le Chevalier draw on the etiquette on the label.
7: Yeah.
12: And it's also right here on the top of the bottle, just next to the vintage.
7: Yeah. And it has cypress trees, it looks like, beside it.
12: Yes?
7: Yeah.
12: You think so?
7: The little cypress trees that we don't see on the Domaine, so.
12: Exactly.
7: Okay, tell us about the south of France, because it's evolved. Like, you know, back in the day, it was the biggest production of ordinary wines, and we had a lot of them in this marketplace selling for next to nothing. That's all changed. A lot of people are interested in moving up and changing the way. What are they doing there? Obviously, you're getting more acid out of your wines. What are some of the things that you have to do now to work in the south?
12: More and more, the key for south of France, because of the global warming, of course, we need to source the grapes in better places with freshness, places in altitude, about 400 meters of elevation, because these places are more able to produce freshness into the grapes. Usually we have three regions for sourcing the grapes,
7: right?
12: Like Vallée de l'Orbe, nearby Montpellier as well, and also the terroir of Limoux, like Haute Vallée and so on. So Limoux is very famous for Blanquette and
7: yeah,
12: sparkling
7: for wine.
12: So you may imagine it's also useful for us to find fresh Chardonnay.
7: Chardonnay, yeah, exactly. And you brought one today, so I want to talk about this one. It's a 2024 Laroche Chardonnay. The first thing I would say to our listeners is it's $22.99, so it's a fantastic price for a French Chardonnay, which you have, I would never say it, but you said it's Burgundian style. Because I'm not allowed to say that, but yeah, it's super fresh, eh?
12: Yeah, this is the goal of this cuvée. The spirit is to have a wine very accessible, fresh,
7: yeah,
12: on the fruity notes.
7: Yeah.
12: Something also easy drinking for people, easy, available by the price you mentioned. So
7: yeah.
12: For this cuvée, there is no malolactic, a short aging in tanks,
7: yep,
12: about four and 6 months. So you have something very accessible to people.
7: Now you say no malolactic. For our listeners, no malolactic means that you don't try to reduce the acidity in the wine, right? Maybe
12: yes.
7: You could explain what
12: exactly
7: malolactic fermentation is.
12: The fermentation, malolactic, is a natural process where the bacteria into the wines are going to hit one acid, one strong acid, the malic acid. This is the same you can find in green apple, for example. So very, very acidic, very aggressive, and they will transform it into another acid called lactic, less acidic.
7: Like milk, the acid in milk.
12: Exactly.
7: Yeah. So, much softer.
12: It's something we do usually in the northern part of France because we are higher in acidity naturally, but.
7: You don't have to do it down there.
12: Exactly. So for the southern France, we need to preserve this natural acidity.
7: My take is that like it's more red apple, that you get a little riper fruit in this wine, but it still has some minerality in it, some freshness, which I don't know. Is it from Limoux or from that area? Or
12: Mainly Limoux, yes.
7: Yeah.
12: So you will find some limestone
7: higher
12: into this terroir and higher altitude as well.
7: Yeah.
12: So, and Vallée de l'Orbe, which is also fresh and in altitude.
7: And you say it's kind of fun to serve it with a white Burgundy, maybe something from Mâcon or I don't know, and let people have some fun with it.
12: Yeah, it's something to trap your friends during a blend tasting.
7: Yeah, why not?
12: I like to do, but no offense to the other Burgundian wines. It's completely different, of course, but you can feel the philosophy, the filiation between these two regions.
7: I'm going to slip it in with some BC wines this week. If you have a chance going around the room, there's some very interesting Chardonnays now in BC that are much more mineral driven and pretty exciting.
12: I will take time to taste.
7: Very cool climate.
12: With pleasure.
7: Yeah. Now you brought a Pinot Noir. Everybody loves Pinot Noir, and I would think it's almost impossible to make Pinot Noir down south. Well, how are you doing it?
12: Same approach. We are looking for freshness, purity of the fruit, something very, very delicate on the palate. So for this, this is the same approach. Looking for grapes nearby Limoux, Orbe Valley, short aging, not too much extraction during the maceration, and in this way you will have soft tannins, something very well integrated, not too aggressive on the palate, and a wine you can open for all the occasions.
7: Yeah.
12: I don't have the price in mind, but
7: it's the same price, $22.99. Yeah. Same as the Chardonnay. Yeah.
12: Something accessible.
7: Yeah. This is a drier in the back end, like it's an earthier style, but it's still only medium weight. I was thinking it could be more. Like a slightly richer style maybe than we see in California Pinot or maybe some Central Otago, but it's not. It really has more of a Burgundy bent to it, so it's really well made. And they make other wines there as well, eh?
12: Yes.
7: What are they exploring down there in Laroche?
12: The other cuvées are made at Master Chevalier are these two cuvées, Chardonnay and Pinot Noir, but with an aging in oak.
7: Yeah.
12: They are called Reserve, Chardonnay Reserve, and Pinot Noir Reserve, again, in the Burgundian style.
7: Sure.
12: They have also some different varieties, some Syrah, just a little bit, but the most of the production are focused on the Chardonnay and Pinot Noir, mainly Chardonnay, honestly.
7: Yeah, well, Syrah should do well down there in some of the spots.
12: Yeah, it's good, and it's also something very historic for Master Chevalier, so we still produce some.
7: Yeah. Well, it's great to catch up with you. Do you have a chance to taste many wines from around the world when you're in France? Or
12: in France, it's more difficult because we are mainly focused on France, French wines. But I like to travel like this to represent the House Domaine Laroche, because I have the opportunity to taste different regions, taste different countries.
7: Well, I encourage you to taste some of the Pinot Noir and Chardonnay that's here from British Columbia. I think you'll be quite impressed.
12: From Okanagan Valley?
7: Mostly. Well, actually, from Vancouver Island, too.
12: Okay.
7: Is very high mineral content. So I would go, there's a couple wineries from there. I can point them to you later, but
12: I'm
7: sure.
12: I'm interested.
7: Yeah, you'd be interested. Thanks so much for joining us today. It's a real pleasure to talk to you. Next time I'm in Chablis, I'm going to come and find you and taste all 12 of those Premier Crus. Could be a fun tasting.
12: It will be a pleasure. Don't hesitate. We make visits every day.
7: Enjoy your time in Vancouver.
12: I will. Thanks so much for the invitation.
7: Yeah. That was Romain Chevrolet. He is the chief winemaker at Domaine Laroche, but for the moment we were talking about the wines from down south, now sold under the pure label of Laroche Wines. Coming up next, Nicolas Villalon. He joins us. He's the general manager in Canada for Advini. We're focusing on a company and its past and present. We'll explore Jean-Jean family story, which is quite a famous one, and other brands that sit under the Advini umbrella.
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7: We are back on this summer's day, and we're taking you back to spring when the Vancouver National Wine Festival brought us numerous wineries from the theme region of France. We're joined by Nicolas Villalon. He's the general manager in Canada for Advini Wines. He brings us up to speed on the heritage of the Jean-Jean family, a renowned sixth-generation French winemaking dynasty celebrated for shaping the viticultural landscape of the Languedoc region. Here's our conversation with Nicolas Villalon. Great to see you. We're going to talk about a company today with the same name twice, Jean-Jean.
15: Yes.
7: That's an unusual name. It's an unusual company.
15: Yeah, yeah.
7: What should our listeners know about it?
15: Unusual name for us here in Canada, but a very, very well-known company when you go to France, especially in the Languedoc region. So Jean-Jean family is actually eponymous with Languedoc, over 150 years of winemaking history over there. Today, Advini is the name of the organization, but it was named the Vignoble Jean-Jean for a number of years prior. And today, the Jean-Jean family is very much still involved at every level of the organization,
7: even
15: with the sixth generation of winemakers and Brigitte Jean-Jean making our wines over there.
7: Sixth generation.
15: Absolutely.
7: Wow.
15: We can even say seventh generation. Her son, Hugo, just joined our team here in Canada as a graphic designer.
7: Oh, wow. That's great. Yeah, is the name still on the label? Like, we used to have labels with Jean-Jean on it, so that's still out there.
15: Yeah, absolutely. Today, Advini is 23 independently managed wineries across France and South Africa, but we do have a number of them that are falling under the Jean-Jean label.
7: Yeah.
15: And then we have two different activities where we are grower winemakers as well as more of a négociant site.
7: But they're pretty religious about leaving them to do their own thing, right? I mean, there, obviously there's synergies in finance and all that stuff, but when it comes to the wine, it all needs to be separate.
15: 100%. Every single one of the regions are completely independently managed with their own general managers, and their approach to winemaking is completely independent. The way they report any of their activities is completely independent. Yeah. Makes for a bit of a mess to put all together at the end of the year, but what it does is that it keeps every wine very authentic to its region and to its style.
7: Well, you had a couple of wines today. I want to talk about these regionally. We're going to start in the Languedoc. What's your thoughts about where the Languedoc is today and how it's positioned in the wine market now?
15: Yeah, absolutely. To me, Languedoc plays such a huge role in the wine industry reinventing itself.
7: Yeah.
15: And the fun part is it's done that before, so it's not their first take at that cycle. And what I mean by that is you go back in the 1970s when the Languedoc region was synonymous with over-extraction and industrialization. Very quickly after that, through the 1990s, you started seeing that Languedoc become more of a kind of farmer-first type of wine region, with organic certification becoming a little bit more popular and a little bit more available.
7: Yeah.
15: Today, I believe that Languedoc, the role

0: Like Jean-Jean, say Bertrand, the Moss family, they're really pushing Languedoc. They want it to be thought of like the Rhone, like Bordeaux, like Burgundy, like why not? And it's and so much bigger, too. There's so much of that wine around.
1: Absolutely.
0: And at the top end now, even a small percentage is a lot of quality wine.
1: 100%. I mean, there's a pride that comes with the Languedoc region. They're not trying to be another region. They know who they are, and that's what they want to do.
0: Yeah.
1: And today, they're very proud of their ability to make wines that are super casual, what we call vin de table, but also the cru of the Languedoc region are bringing in popularity.
0: Yeah.
1: And so balancing that act of being, you know, fine edge grower winemakers in the cru, but also making wines that are affordable and high quality is a fantastic thing to be able
0: to
1: do.
0: Well, you brought a fun bottle today, so we're going to move to that with a barely any color, which is something I'm attracted to. There's a big controversy about wines without color. I'm totally attracted to these wines. I don't think I can drink a rosé that has any substantial color.
1: Mm-hmm.
0: It's not a good thing for a critic, but it's the way it is. Let's talk about this wine with the very strange LYV label.
1: Absolutely live here. So we are in the Languedoc region as it with a PEDOC IGP.
0: Yeah.
1: And live is a perfect example of what I was just talking about, of wines that bring fun back to the table, all while keeping the serious aspect of winemaking intact.
0: Yeah.
1: And this is produced by the famille Jean-Jean. So this is a rosé that is very, very light in color, as you said, and it is an evolution of a trend that Jean-Jean played an intricate part in making happen by developing the gris from the Camargue region.
0: Yep.
1: And so that's an evolution of that. The winemaking here is taken over by Ian Munson, who's our in-house master of wine and enologist for this particular cuvée.
0: Yeah.
1: He approaches it with Grenache, Syrah, Saint-Saulve, all very, very well-known varietals from the region. But for him, it's all about making his guilty pleasure wine, is what he calls it.
0: Yeah.
1: Ian, British gentleman, he says it's way too warm for me here in the Languedoc region. And so when I drink my rosé, I want to have the type of rosé that I don't feel too bad about putting a couple ice cubes in it.
0: Right.
1: But then if it's already at the right temperature, I want it to be fantastic, dry, and have a lot of fruity elements.
0: Well, like
1: it.
0: This one. Yep. This wine's unbelievable. Like it just... You smell it and you go, oh man, like I hope this, is this going to be sweet? Like it's just so beautiful on the nose. And then you drink it and it's just perfectly dry, crisp and crunchy. Like actually, it's just a fantastic rosé. I have not had this wine ever.
1: Yeah.
0: And in an interesting bottle, I guess, it appeals to a sector. Like, why would they do this bottle?
1: So wine, one of the things about wine that we never want to forget is that it's part of a lifestyle. It's part of telling a story of who you are. You put a bottle of wine on the table.
0: Oh, come on. Really? Wine's a part of lifestyle. Wow.
1: Right? Isn't it something that you want to be able to bring into your intimacy, the special times you share with your loved ones and friends?
0: Sure.
1: And so it tells a little bit something about either yourself or the moment you're having it in. This one, the bottles, is not only a beautiful design, it actually is a bottle that was designed by a French artist that won a prize on kind of the most exceptional design element for a new wine bottle.
0: Wow.
1: And it's all about saying, hey, this is fun. This is not meant to be taken too seriously.
0: Yep.
1: But then we also want to make sure that the wine inside lives up to what the expectations are.
0: I just love that. Way to go. That's a real winner. Our guest is Nicolas Violon. He's the general manager for Advini Wines in Canada. He's brought a couple wines today. We just finished with the Lib wine. Is it non-vintage or vintage?
1: It's a non-vintage rosé.
0: Non-vintage rosé, okay. But now we're going to move to Bordeaux.
1: Yes.
0: And, well, we talked earlier to Chris Hofmeister about these kind of wines. In fact, we mentioned this wine. This is a really solid wine now. It's come of age. It always has been good, but now it seems like it has its time.
1: Absolutely.
0: What can you tell us about the Tache d'Eau?
1: Yeah, so it's a great segue because we started by talking about the Jean-Jean family. And when Jean-Jean decided to expand their operations beyond the confines of Languedoc, that's when they transformed into the Advini group.
0: Right.
1: Jean-Jean was just so synonymous with Languedoc that it was important for them to come up with that new identity that spoke to their expansion beyond their original borders.
0: Right.
1: And in 2006, they acquired Antoine Mouex Properties, a group of vineyards out in the Bordeaux region.
0: Sure.
1: Their idea when they purchased those properties was to rebuild them from the ground up in terms of how they valued the vineyards and how they approached winemaking. Early 2000 was one of those years where you saw a concentration of the successes of Bordeaux across, call it 25

0: Chateaus and Label, right? Everybody else kind of struggled. You started seeing a lot of that ripping out of the vineyards that has accelerated in the recent years.
1: Yeah.
0: The bet that Advini was making at that time was that by reinvesting massively into those vineyards, they were going to be able to make world-class level wines.
1: Yeah.
0: What you have here is the 2018 vintage from Patache d'Eau. So that's the second vintage that was overseen completely by Advini.
1: Mm-hmm.
0: The 2017 one being, you know, we all know what happened in 2017 in Bordeaux.
1: Yeah.
0: But so for me, this is kind of the first expression of the impact that Advini had on the winemaking of this particular cuvée, and hence why it is seeing its coming of age.
1: Yeah.
0: Beautiful winery that's located in a very unusual part of Médoc on the Plateau de Bigadon, which is a very rich limestone soil with a very shallow topsoil of clay.
1: Mm-hmm.
0: So it allows for fantastic drainage. And since they've kept a lot of their Cabernet Sauvignon through the 1970s, when a lot of Merlot replaced the vines back then, today they just have this fantastic concentration of Cabernet Sauvignon, a very unique terroir that allows them to keep kind of that graphene quality and that freshness into their Cabernet Sauvignon.
1: Yeah.
0: Exposure is fantastic. They get that beautiful phenolic maturity year in and year out. And then we also have some plots on the Saint-Christoli commune just down the hill.
1: Mm-hmm.
0: That is more gravel and sand. So that's where we have our Merlots.
1: Right.
0: And so the way we approach the winemaking now, the reinvestment that we've made, we now have, you know, very old Cabernet Sauvignon vines on an average over 40 years. And we really put kind of that modern style of Bordeaux-based Cabernet Sauvignon in the bottle.
1: This wine is so clean, and yet it's 2018, so let's say it is a 10-year wine. Probably will peak at that point, or sit on the peak. But that's the kind of wine that's affordable. Like, you know, everybody talks about the big names, but they never drink them. Lafite, Margaux, Mouton, they can't afford them. So this is, if you want to get back into Bordeaux, this is kind of the level that you should look at.
0: Exactly.
1: And you'll be shocked by the quality of them. Because, frankly, in 1970 and early 80s, these wines were not that interesting. But as you say, this has been rebuilt, and you can tell it's a modern style and delicious right now.
0: Really glad you like it. It's definitely not a cellar queen. It's meant to be drank at this point, and it's going to get a little bit better still.
1: It's, you know, tags in about $42, but for people that you know, people are buying BC red blends that are much more than that. And this is the real thing. It's really got the grace and the elegance, which, you know, sets Bordeaux apart from many other people blending red wines. Really great to catch up with you.
0: Thank you for having me.
1: Yeah, lovely tasting, fantastic rosé, and a beautiful Bordeaux, folks, both from the Jean-Jean folks who are working like mad.
0: Yep, absolutely. Yeah,
1: which means you're working like mad.
0: Some would say so.
1: Okay, thanks so much, Nicholas.
0: Thank you for having me, Anthony.
1: Yeah. That was Nicholas Villalon, General Manager Canada for Advini Wines, and that's a wrap for this week's show. Thanks for listening, and remember, if you miss any part of the show, it's available wherever you get your podcasts. 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
4: I'm Darren Bain. The Fort St. John RCMP are investigating a shooting that took place Friday evening, marking the third shooting in the community since July 22nd. Police say at around 10, multiple reports were received of shots being fired in the 8800 block of 107A Avenue. Based on the current information, it's believed to have been a targeted incident, although no suspects have been identified at the time. Mounties say the increase in firearm-related incidents is a significant concern, adding the repeated use of firearms presents an unacceptable risk to public safety and will continue to be a major investigative priority. Anyone with information related to any of the firearm-related incidents is asked to contact the Fort St. John RCMP. More wildfire evacuees in BC were allowed to return home on Saturday as emergency officials downgraded orders to alerts. Hundreds of evacuees returned in the Clinton area after being forced from their homes over the Pear Lake wildfire in late July. Highway 97 near Cache Creek, which had been shut down as a result of the fire, fully reopened during the afternoon. Thousands of other residents also returned to their homes near Summerland and West Kelowna as orders were downgraded to alerts. Meanwhile, many fruit growers in the Summerland area are anxiously awaiting to find out the toll wildfires have had on their crops. The Bald Range wildfire forced the evacuation of the entire district of Summerland at the height of peach harvest season. Adrian Arts, head of the BC Fruit Growers Association, says the province is offering some immediate resources for farmers affected by the fires, but he says the provincial support program for fruit growers are falling short.
5: You know, after multiple years of challenges, those programs are just not working anymore.
4: He says the fires are another blow after years of intense heat events, cold snaps, and drought. There is the real possibility that Donald Trump's new wave of threatened tariffs could kick in this coming Wednesday. Canada and the U.S. still not close to a deal. But Canada-U.S. Trade Minister Dominic LeBlanc and Chief Trade Negotiator Janice Charette are both in Washington still working to head off the new tariffs, levies that would target $2 billion worth of Canadian electronics, booze, dairy, and other products. Canada also wants the Americans to ease earlier tariffs slapped on steel, aluminum, autos, and softwood lumber, the so-called Section 232 tariffs. And it's taking longer for someone who wants to become a Canadian citizen to officially be one. Individuals trying to obtain an official government certificate confirming they're a Canadian citizen now having to wait more than 2 years for their applications to be processed. Immigration lawyers blame an influx of applications on the Trump administration's controversial policies, as well as Ottawa's Bill C-3, opening the door to Canadian citizenship for those with ancestors in the country. I'm Darren Bain.
3: Summit weather.
4: Taking a look outside, a fog advisory is in place for Prince Rupert. That's going to come with periods of drizzle and a high of 16. A lot of sun in Terrace and Kitimat with a high of 29 for Terrace, 28 for Kitimat. Clouds and rain for the first half of this week, but towards the end of the week it should be sunny. Temperatures in the mid to high teens this week for Prince Rupert, mid-20s for Terrace and Kitimat.
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It's Mark here. They say in a new survey, people who dye their hair in unnatural colours often report higher levels of stress, anxiety and emotional struggles. It's not because of the dye. And these findings come from self-reported spot responses and do not prove the direct cause and effect of this relationship. I've been dyeing my hair recently unnatural colours, brown, because naturally at the moment I'm turning grey. That's the way it's going for me. Brown is not natural for me anymore.

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If you're a man looking to date a lady, then get yourself a car. No, apparently, put it on your profile as well. I've got a car, please date me. A new survey claimed that 80% of women say that they would not date a man who does not have a car or own his own apartment, even if they believe he has future potential. I know. They say this is dating standards about financial stability and expectations in relationships. What does the women need to provide? Is there a requisite of what women should be bringing to the table? It doesn't say. So, yeah, guys, get a car.

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1: Just south of Kitimat, follow the path on a short hike into the trees. Climb the rugged staircase carved into the hillside and let the sound of rushing water guide you to breathtaking Moor Creek Falls. A photographer's delight, you'll love the opportunity to document the beauty of the falls year-round. 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Isn't it time you discovered Moor Creek Falls?
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Do you feel like you need to get outside and have a night out with your friends, maybe a girls' night? Well, then do it. It's good for your mental health. A study said women feel mentally better when they have a girls' night about every 22 days. The idea is that regular time with close friends can lower stress, boost mood, and make daily life feel less heavy. Yeah, I would say the same for a boys' night, but not every 22 days for a boys' night. I'd say every 7. Yeah, let's go with 7 days.

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Money makes the world go round. Well, not according to Elon Musk, although he is a trillionaire. It's Mark here. New financial data shows that nearly half of the average person and their paycheck is gone within 48 hours after they've been paid. Over a third people believe that their money disappears in the first 12 hours of getting paid. Much of this early spending goes towards things like groceries, rent, bills, necessities, rather than any kind of spending or splurges. No luxury items, just the money to live.

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If somebody calls you and you don't know the number, do you answer the phone anymore? I don't. It's Mark here. A study found that over a third of young adults feel anxious about making or receiving calls these days and preferring text messages instead. I completely get it, because all these calls that we get these days are just scams calls or promotional things or marketing. Like, if I see a number that calls me and I don't know who it is, even if it's local, I leave it to voicemail. And I think if they leave a voicemail, then they're genuine. And if they don't, it might just be a scam. But yeah, the way of communication is text these days or voice notes. Oh my gosh, my wife gets voice notes from her friends all the time. They're long. Voice notes are too long.

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Nobody's drinking alcohol anymore, are they? It's Mark here. The idea of going out on a night out, having a few drinks, the cost is just too expensive. And they say the alcohol industry has shed an estimated $830 billion in market value just over the last 4 years. They say it's a shift in consumer behavior as a key factor was drinking less for better health than previous generations, more knowledge about the effects of alcohol, and also the cost and financial cost of living.

0: Summit.
1: It's time to round up your favorite cowpokes for the 2026 Bulkley Valley Exhibition, August 27th to 30th. 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
1: 10 years ago, Canada stopped what it was doing and turned toward Kingston, Ontario. One band, one unforgettable goodbye. On August 20th, we'll revisit that same stage. The Final Curtain, 10 years later, brings the Tragically Hip's legendary final set list on this station, song by song. 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

If you want to relax, then watch some crime. Not real crime, true crime. Psychologists say using true crime as a way to relax can sometimes signal underlying anxiety or numbness, a way for you to control your anxiety. They say this stress doesn't apply to everybody, but watching violent content, and if it becomes a main form of comfort, that's not great, but it can be soothing to some people with anxiety. I'm watching that. Is it Scarpetta at the moment? It's a little too graphic. You know when they do a crime scene and there's like been something bad at the crime scene? I get there's been a crime and it's not. I don't want to see the gruesome stuff. I don't know. Maybe that's just me.

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Now, I'm not sure if you're a homeowner or not, but they say when it comes to the younger generation, Gen Z adults no longer believe that owning a home is realistic for them. I mean, the belief of actually owning their own home has gone out the window, which is crazy. I mean, I don't know which window because they don't own the house, but they say this is mainly due to high housing costs and economic pressure. Here in Canada, I've seen a lot about Carney talking about housing, helping the younger generations get houses and stuff like that. But, you know, the outlook increases higher levels of stress, anxiety compared to the older generations. And when they land a new home or get onto the housing ladder, they say in the younger generation, stress drops quite a lot.

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I mean, when internet one day just kind of goes out everywhere across the world, we're going to be stuffed. I can't even turn my smart lights on when the internet goes off.

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Does getting married matter anymore? It's Mark here. Back in the 70s, about 91% of women were married by the age of 30. That number has dropped now to 32%. And they say this is a shift to things like higher education levels for women, later career starts, and changing social norms. Women are choosing to delay marriage for their own lifestyle and career. And I think to myself, you go, girl. I probably did that terribly just then, but you know what I'm saying. Like, you've got to do you, haven't you? Like, my brother and wife got married after all the kids that they had. My wife and I got married just before we started. Everybody's different. And I love that we're all different in our

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Hello, it's Mark here, and it's sad for me to say this. I'll see you later. Yeah, I'm heading out for the rest of the day, but I will be back with you next weekend, as I always try to do, as best as I can. I'm going to take a few days over this midweek. My mum's here, over from the UK and Canada right now, so we're going to do a bit of sightseeing, enjoy this beautiful country that I now call home. But from myself, Mark, here on the weekend, have a great day, and remember from myself, if I don't see you through the week, I will see you through the window.

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1: I'm Darren Bain. The Fort St. John RCMP are investigating a shooting that took place Friday evening, marking the third shooting in the community since July 22nd. Police say at around 10, multiple reports were received of shots being fired in the 8800 block of 107A Avenue. Based on the current information, it's believed to have been a targeted incident, although no suspects have been identified at the time. Mounties say the increase in firearm-related incidents is a significant concern, adding the repeated use of firearms presents an unacceptable risk to public safety and will continue to be a major investigative priority. Anyone with information related to any of the firearm-related incidents is asked to contact the Fort St. John RCMP. More wildfire evacuees in BC were allowed to return home on Saturday as emergency officials downgraded orders to alerts. Hundreds of evacuees returned in the Clinton area after being forced from their homes over the Pear Lake wildfire in late July. Highway 97 near Cache Creek, which had been shut down as a result of the fire, fully reopened during the afternoon. Thousands of other residents also returned to their homes near Summerland and West Kelowna as orders were downgraded to alerts. Meanwhile, many fruit growers in the Summerland area are anxiously awaiting to find out the toll wildfires have had on their crops. The Bald Range wildfire forced the evacuation of the entire district of Summerland at the height of peach harvest season. Adrian Arts, head of the BC Fruit Growers Association, says the province is offering some immediate resources for farmers affected by the fires, but he says the provincial support program for fruit growers are falling short.
2: You know, after multiple years of challenges, those programs are just not working anymore.
1: He says the fires are another blow after years of intense heat events, cold snaps, and drought. There is the real possibility that Donald Trump's new wave of threatened tariffs could kick in this coming Wednesday. Canada and the U.S. still not close to a deal. But Canada-U.S. Trade Minister Dominic LeBlanc and Chief Trade Negotiator Janice Charette are both in Washington still working to head off the new tariffs, levies that would target $2 billion worth of Canadian electronics, booze, dairy, and other products. Canada also wants the Americans to ease earlier tariffs slapped on steel, aluminum, autos, and softwood lumber, the so-called Section 232 tariffs. And it's taking longer for someone who wants to become a Canadian citizen to officially be one. Individuals trying to obtain an official government certificate confirming they're a Canadian citizen now having to wait more than 2 years for their applications to be processed. Immigration lawyers blame an influx of applications on the Trump administration's controversial policies, as well as Ottawa's Bill C-3, opening the door to Canadian citizenship for those with ancestors in the country. I'm Darren Bain.
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1: Taking a look outside, a chance of showers and a high of 15 for Prince Rupert on Monday. Mainly cloudy and 24 in Terrace and Kitimat that day as well. More cloud and showers to start the week, but it should be sunny in the middle part of the week. Temperatures in the high to mid-teens for Prince Rupert and mid-20s for Terrace and Kitimat.
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